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You found San Antonio's best variety of the 80s, 90s, and today. It's Top Gun Day today, so we're going to do Tom Cruise franchises. Top Gun, Mission Impossible, Jack Reacher. Which one are you going to get rid of? One must go in minutes.

0: Drink it in. Q1019. It's San Antonio's best variety of the 80s, 90s, and today. So it's National Top Gun Day today. So Top Gun, Mission Impossible, or Jack Reacher. Yeah, which one of these Tom Cruise franchises you gonna get rid of? Almost go. Let's go to Ben tonight, New Braunfels.
1: I'm gonna probably get rid of Top Gun. I don't find them as interesting. 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

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Go Spurs, go. One win from the next round. But I was reading about it. If you were there, you lived through it too. 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

0: Maroon 5, Q1019, San Antonio's best variety of the 80s, 90s, and today. One must go on Top Gun Day today, which is today. Is it Top Gun, Mission Impossible, or Jack Reacher? 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All right, let's go to Tammy listening tonight, Live Oak.
1: 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I don't know. I like Top Gun better. I guess just because I was born in that era.
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after 9 on Q1019. It's San Antonio's best variety of the 80s, 90s, and today. We're going to have Melissa tonight. Thanks for having us on in Hebner. To the 80s we go with Spendo Ballet.

0: Welcome to True Crime Tonight on iHeartRadio. We're talking true crime all the time. I'm Stephanie Leidecker here with Courtney Armstrong and Body Movin'. And guess what, everybody? It's Wednesday, May 13th, and we have a stacked night of headlines. So do you guys remember the Alex Murdoch murder trial? He was convicted for killing his wife and his son. That has now been overturned because of the shenanigans by somebody working the jury pool. We're going to get to that. Plus, again, Corey Richens, remember her? She's been now convicted of poisoning her husband. Her sentencing was today. Major heartfelt statements from her children. And also that Texas man, I know you guys talked about it when I was gone, the Texas man that flew to Italy to evade being charged for his wife's murder. Also, new information there. And then there's this also lighter topic, Ben Affleck, Matt Damon. They are going through some sort of defamatory little bit of a lawsuit about their current show because we have lots of questions for Jared Ferrantino. The prosecutor is back and he is here to answer any of your questions. Everybody's high-fiving and giving a cheering sound. Plus, of course, we have Taha, our producer, and Sam and Adam in the control room, 888-31-CRIME, if you want to jump in and join us live. Welcome, Jared. We have so much to get to.
1: It's a big day. This is a big day.
2: It's been a minute, so I'm anxious to get to all these things.
0: Yeah. Before we go too far, let's go straight to a talk back.
3: Hello, ladies and gentlemen. Happy Wednesday. I sadly just got a notification that Alex Murdoch's murder got overturned, or his murder conviction for the murder of his wife and child. I don't even want to read it. I am so upset. Can you guys please break down how on earth this is possible? Thank you.
4: Hi, this is Jody calling from Burlington, Ontario, Canada. I'm calling because, OMG, you guys, I can't believe that Alex Murdoch's trial has been thrown out, or sentencing has been thrown out, and he is going to be retried. I can't wait to hear what you all think of this, and it'll be interesting to see if maybe for him the second time's the charm. Thank you. Bye.
5: Mm. Hey, all. Alicia from New Jersey. My feed is filled with Alex Murdoch. What a crazy day. Something about his conviction being overturned. I haven't actually clicked and read any of the articles. I knew that you guys would be explaining it better than any of them could. So I look forward to hearing exactly what is going on.
0: What? Well, all of us were on the exact same page today. I was losing my mind, and I'm so glad that Jared is here.
1: Me too.
6: Absolutely. Everyone's a buzz. Let me just give a brief setup for everyone who needs to get caught up. Yeah, today, the South Carolina Supreme Court, they officially vacated Alex Murdoch's murder conviction regarding, of course, the deaths of his wife, Maggie, and 22-year-old son, Paul. And this unanimous decision, it had to do with jury tampering. So what the justices ruled was that the court clerk, Becky Hill, that she compromised the absolute integrity of the trial that happened in 2023. This clerk, Becky, she allegedly told jurors not to be, quote, fooled by the defendant Alex Murdoch's testimony and instructed them to, quote, watch him closely. So the court understandably deemed that this was an unconstitutional finger on the scales of justice. And so now the legal battle shifts to preparations for a second trial. Good news, despite the murder convictions being tossed, Alex Murdoch is not walking free. He's got other convictions. Jarrett, what are we supposed to think?
2: Well, just when you think you couldn't dislike anyone more than you don't like Alex Murdoch, Becky Hill steps right to the front of the line. Let me say this. I'm not surprised. I knew this was going to be a problem when Dick Harpulian and his team raised it, because it's not the prosecution's fault. It has nothing to do with the merits of the case. We're talking about something our academic group here love to talk about, and it's the Constitution. And when you mess with the constitutional rights of a defendant, especially a defendant who's on trial for his or her life, you run the risk of having it overturned, vacated, or the defendant set free. And in this case, despite the fact that this was a high profile case, it didn't matter. What Becky Hill did was undermine the jury process.
1: That's right. And we have the Sixth Amendment in this country. The Sixth Amendment guarantees everyone the right to an impartial jury. And the court of clerk tampered with that constitutional right. Like Jared, I am completely unsurprised that this happened.
6: I'm surprised that we're getting to see this play out, to be honest. Yeah, Jared, you probably see this sort of thing pretty much all the time. Not all the time, but, you know, this is so in your wheelhouse. You know, for us, both as consumers or even as people who make documentaries and have been in documentaries in Boddy's case, you know, this is real foul ball for the justice system. So being able to see such a big, high profile case that has been covered in so many different ways, this is a two part thought. It's been covered. I've seen every incarnation of the Murdoch trial. I cannot believe KT Studios has not been making it this entire time. I think we were just making something else and literally missed it.
1: Probably.
6: Yep. And now I have seen it on this channel, that channel, this streamer, that I have seen everything and will not miss it. So we're all kind of playing along a little bit. Like, we've all followed it closely. I know I'm not alone in this. To see one person's, you know, Becky kind of want that moment with fame, or maybe got caught up in the moment and wanted to feel bigger in that moment, and nobody will know. No, you just cost a double murder trial to literally go away. Mm-hmm. It's unbelievable. And you say he may never walk, but maybe he will.
2: Right. Well, he has other problems, of course. Right. But one of the things I think that Taha has a potted plant behind him. That's what Becky Hill should have been. She should have been a potted plant. Nothing to say. No comment. What happens is she is viewed as a member of the court. So when you're a juror and you're in this situation, Becky Hill leads you in and out of that courtroom every day, and she's imbued with some authority. And when she says, "Don't be fooled by Murdaugh," she's saying he's going to lie. And everything he's saying isn't true. And she's making the decision for the jury instead of being that potted plant and keeping her mouth shut. And now I think about Creighton Waters, the prosecutor in this case, and his team. And certainly the surviving victims of the extended Murdaugh family and friends of Maggie and Paul. I can't imagine what it's like to have lived through this trial, built it, and now have to do it all over again. And it proves the tightrope that we walk every day. Everybody's got to do their job under that dome. If they don't, we're juggling grenades. One goes down, the whole thing blows.
6: It's unfathomable.
1: Jared, is there going to be a retrial, do you think? Like, are prosecutors going to seek to retry this? Or is there any chance without, you know, president, because he's already been convicted of the financial crimes, right? And so are prosecutors going to look at this and go, we don't really have a case without, you know, Becky putting her hand on the scales of justice, let's say. Are they going to?
2: Well, you mean without the assist of Becky? So that's a great question. You say, what are we fighting for? He's looking at 60 years already. Okay. Mm-hmm. Here's the problem. This is a double murder of a young man and a woman who were unarmed. They were there's no turning back here. They're going to retry him for this, and they have to. It's that important. And who's to say the integrity of the other cases aren't impacted down the road by some other, operation of law or some change in the law? You have to pursue this case, a double murder. You know, if it was a Ted Bundy case and he was convicted of 11 murders and a 12th one was overturned, I'd say, why are we tying up our resources when we have other cases to go after?
1: Yeah.
2: Alec Murdaugh needs to stand trial again.
6: Totally agree. If you're just joining us, this is True Crime Tonight, and we're talking about the fact that formerly convicted murderer Alex Murdaugh, his conviction has been overturned because the court clerk couldn't keep her mouth shut and she tainted the jury pool. We'd love to hear your opinion, 888-31-CRIME. Jared, I have a question for you. So part of in the trial that now has been overturned, the prosecutors argued that Murdaugh killed his family to gain sympathy because he was about to be imminently exposed for drug use and millions of dollars of financial fraud scheme. What a guy. But here is the question. In addition to the court clerk Becky Hill being a problem in overturning this case, the justices of the Supreme Court of the state, they also noted that the judge should have been more restrictive regarding testimony about Murdaugh's financial crimes. How problematic is that, since that was sort of a basis of the argument?
2: It's hard to tell. So what the judge is saying, you were allowed to admit Murdaugh's financial crimes as evidence of motive of his intention to kill Paul and Maggie. What he's saying is you went too far when you let 12 hours of that testimony in. It's like, we get it. This becomes prejudicial. It's beyond the pale. The problem here is, Courtney, and that's a really intuitive question. Alone, would that have been enough to overturn the conviction? It's not clear. That, coupled with Becky Hill's comments, have blown the case up. So I don't think the 12 hours of financial crimes really would have in and of itself overturned the case. Because remember, Murdaugh said, I'm a thief, not a murderer. He fell on that sword. Mm-hmm. And he used that against the prosecution to say, I admit I did this, but I'm not a killer. So I think the courts could have overlooked that. Maybe there would have been a few judges that went the other way. But the Becky Hill thing is the major disaster here.
0: On the heels of just even the start point, which is it's been covered so much now, right? There's been a scripted version on Hulu with Patricia Arquette. I've watched easily, I don't know if CNN had a version. I feel like everybody had a version of this case. Is it fair that his defense may say there's nowhere that I can go to get a fair trial at this point? Now that these comments are out, she's like writing a book. Like, you know, it's really hard to put the genie back in the bottle. So now that these egregious issues arise, and I'm not putting power to it, it seems like he does have a ton going on and is where he should be. But if we're going by the letter of the law, that seems a bit unfair, too, from a timing perspective, if you're starting to retry something from square one.
2: That's definitely going to be an issue. Now, how you address that issue is Harpulian and the defense team are going to question the prospective jurors and ask them those very questions. Have you viewed the documentaries? Have you reached an opinion? Are you aware? What are you aware of? Are you aware that he's been convicted before? Things of that nature. Now you have to watch how you ask that question, because you can taint the whole pool again.
0: You're already applying conviction. Yeah.
2: And based on those answers, though, Stephanie, that's when the judge is in the best position to know whether or not you concede a jury. There are few cases that have received, you know, short of OJ, Casey Anthony, those cases that have received the kind of scrutiny that the Murdaugh case has received.
1: And don't forget, too, Becky Hill, you know, also pressured the jury. She, of course, told them not to believe him, you know, pay close attention to his body language. But Juror Z testified that they felt pressure, because when they were being escorted to the deliberation room, Becky Hill was like, this shouldn't take us long. And she said that she voted guilty because she felt pressure to do so.
0: Becky seems like she was like Chatty Cathy. This was in a small town.
1: This is not popular. This is not a popular opinion, but I believe the right thing happened today, that this was overturned. I do think he's going to be reconvicted 100%, but things have to be done the proper way in this country, and this was a massive Sixth Amendment violation.
2: Well said. So, I think the court got it right.
0: I agree.
2: It sucks.
1: I don't like it. I hate it.
2: But doesn't mean it's wrong.
0: Right. 100%. And that's why it's so important that we discuss it. Because is there a universe where Becky was just caught up in the fame of it all? Or, you know, a small town that sort of now has this influx of attention. And, you know, she had a gut on it and wanted to make sure he didn't get away with it. All those things are not okay. Even if somewhere in her heart the intentions were right. It went real sideways. And it's a hard no.
6: And it could cost
1: promoting her book too.
2: And you know, there are those jurors that are there's these vulnerable jurors. They look like broken wing doves, you know, wide eyed, looking around, always looking for guidance. And somebody like Becky Hill that just seizes on that moment, that goes right after that weak juror.
6: It's like, it's you so know, true.
2: And they're always just looking for a guide through the courthouse. It's like, could I go over here? Could I do this? Right. Well, somebody like that seized on the moment and created this problem.
1: That's absolutely right. Wow. Well, coming up next, we have Corey Richens was sentenced to life after being convicted of poisoning her husband with fentanyl. Attorney Jarrett Ferrantino is sticking around to unpack it all. Keep it right here.
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0: I'm Stephanie Leidecker here with Courtney Armstrong and Body Movin'. And it's prosecution night, lawyer night. We have Jarrett Ferrantino here, our very favorite prosecutor, filling in any questions you may have about the many things that are happening real time, legally speaking. So we remember Corey Richens. She's the mom and wife accused of poisoning her husband with fentanyl. And then she went on to write a children's book to make her kids feel better with their grief. Well, she got convicted, and today was her sentencing. So where should we begin with the setup on this one?
1: Let's just do a little quick summary, I guess, right? So yes. Today, right, just like you said, Corey Richens, she was sentenced to life without the possibility of parole following her conviction for the aggravated murder of her husband, Eric Richens. Today was the hearing, and this is interesting. Today's Eric's birthday.
0: Oh.
1: Today is his birthday, and his wife was basically sentenced today for murdering him. I think that's
0: there cannot be a coincidence in that.
1: It's so bittersweet, right? It's so bittersweet.
0: Yes.
1: So today, was a lot of harrowing victim impact statements. I mean, there were a lot of tears shed. But there were also a lot of faces made by Corey. She was like rolling her eyes and like mouthing like what to her legal team. And it was really kind of absurd to watch her today.
2: It was so distasteful, actually.
1: Yeah.
2: And even I kept looking at her lawyer sitting next to her, just giving the big eyes that a mother gives of like, please
1: right.
2: stop it. Because
1: yeah.
2: Corey, she was laughing
1: she
2: in
1: was.
2: The face.
1: She was
2: laughing.
0: She
1: was.
0: She has lost her mind. Can we just say that loud and clear, too? This is a woman that's seeing that today. And I was looking for some glimmer of humanity there. All you have to do is hear the victim impact statements of her own children to know we are dealing with a cunning liar of a woman. And her day in court being marked by her victim's birthday seems extremely serendipitous to me. I hope
1: Before
0: that's the
1: we
0: right
1: get
0: word.
1: Into some of the statements, I wanted to ask Jarrett Ferrantino.
0: Yes.
1: How, if any, how much do the victim impact statements, because they're very powerful.
0: Yeah.
1: How much do they impact sentencing with the judge?
3: In a case like this, where the judge is going to sentence to life no matter what, it doesn't have impact legally. It has sledgehammer impact emotionally.
1: Sure.
3: It's as important to the victim speaking those words yeah. as it is to the judge to hear them, whether or not they factor into the judge's ultimate sentencing, if it's not set by law. I mean, I've had many cases where it's a first degree murder conviction, automatic life in prison. But the most powerful words spoken mm-hmm. in that courtroom are the victim statements, because remember, they've been waiting to confront her in front of everyone
1: sure.
3: since the beginning. She was on TV. She was the one who wrote the book. She was the one who gets arrested and has lawyers around her defending her. She maintains her innocence. They are mourning their father. They're mourning their loved one. And she sits there and denies it and smiles. They need that day to go
1: yeah.
3: at her. Remember the Kohlberger victim statements, how powerful they
1: yeah.
3: were. Like, that is part of the healing process for victims, too. So to answer your question, it may not have a tremendous impact on a state mandated sentence. But if the judge has discretion, I've seen victim impact statements take a judge into the aggravated range of a
1: oh.
3: sentence when they have discretion. I've seen judges get emotional. I've seen them get moved
1: sure.
3: by victims. And how can you not?
1: Right. Wow. Well, these were really powerful today. And I wanted to start out with the sons, the sons of Eric and Corey Richens. Eric, of course, being the victim in this case. And they have three sons and they're currently being raised by Eric's sister, their paternal aunt. And they submitted statements through counselors. Okay. And they expressed a lot of fear, like profound fear and a desire for their mother, Corey Richens, to remain incarcerated. We've identified them with their initials and their age. Okay, so WR, he's 9 years old. He said, "I want her to go to prison forever. When someone talks about Corey, it makes me feel hateful and ashamed." It's interesting. They call her Corey. They are so over their mother. It's so tragic, right? Mm-hmm. AR, he's 11 years old. He said, "You took away my dad for no reason other than greed, and you only cared about yourself and your stupid boyfriend." Wow.
0: By the way, that's so accurate. Based on court,
1: it's very accurate.
0: We heard court testimony, including from the boyfriend. Yeah, Corey. Mm-hmm. Again, she's not being convicted of that, but
1: right,
0: man, she just rode this real mm-hmm. hard with the honesty of it all. She's today even yeah. still, yes, court.
2: Oh, I was going to say, she kind of did get convicted of just that. I mean, a lot of the prosecution was that she murdered her husband, Eric Richens, and it was to get the life insurance money mm-hmm. so she could escape debt and live nicely with the boyfriend. So that was a crux of the
0: case. That boyfriend loved her.
1: I know.
0: Remember, he was like a little heartbroken.
1: He was. Yeah. He cried on stand quite a bit. The oldest son, CR, he's 13, and he said, "I think Corey should get a life sentence because what she did is very sick, because it had no reason to happen, and it impacted a bunch of people, including me." Like, from the mouths of babes, right? Like,
0: yeah.
1: Such courage these little boys had. Then we also heard from the Richens family, Eric's family. And Eric's father and sisters, they provided testimony describing the betrayal and the permanent hole left by Eric's death. Eric's father, Gene Richens, he said his life was taken from him, not by a stranger, but by a person he should have been able to trust with the very most of his life. He was betrayed in the most unimaginable way. And that is so accurate. This, your wife, can you imagine? The person that you're supposed to, like your soulmate, the person who is supposed to have your back 100%, the mother of your children.
2: Yeah.
0: Three
1: does
0: of
1: this
0: them.
1: To you. Like, yes.
2: Jared, I have a question. During putting together a prosecution, how different is it when the accused is something like a spouse versus mm-hmm. something like a drunken hit and run?
3: It's very different because you have family of the defendant and the victim are one and the same. So

0: But murder? No. Absolutely not. I will not accept that. And I will not be blamed for something I did not do.
1: Yeah, she's very defiant.
2: This is gaslighting at its finest. Am I accurate about that? So
1: no,
2: this is a shared experience.
1: Right.
2: She's been found guilty. There's mounting evidence against her. The voices of her own boys should compel her to be loving in some way, even during this difficult time when she has to face the music. Her denial and then just kind of putting it on them about their misinformation is maddening.
3: Right. It is maddening and it is gaslighting, Stephanie. Jeez. Jared, how often do you see that? How often do you see the defendant
2: so
3: just say,
2: manipulative,
3: just like defiant. She did, you know, the jury's cruel in their conviction? Like, yeah, curious your experience.
4: So you have to remember this. She has to maintain her innocence here because it's not over in her mind. She's going to file appeals and continue to fight this. So there's no, very rarely will you see a defendant post-conviction then say, you're right, you got me, I did it, I'm sorry. You know, that ship has sailed before trial. So that's not a surprise to me. And her misbehavior, remember, she doesn't have to perform anymore. There's no jury and the judge is sending her away for life. She knows that. So she could smirk and misbehave and do whatever she wants because guess what? She knows the deal she's getting. What I was surprised is she didn't have to deny it in front of the court. All she had to say, or she could have said, I didn't hurt daddy. I love you guys. You know that. And sit down and say nothing more. You know, the fact that she goes on, and that's the gaslighting part. The manipulation
2: she's dumping
4: and the
2: on them.
4: Continue.
2: Yeah. And by the way, you know, even if she said, I'm so sorry that you boys have had to go through this experience that must be excruciating during the time that you're grieving your father and that the situation is, and you've done a good job being honest and I'm so proud of you. Mm-hmm. And then get on with the show because that's a mother. You know, you put your children's needs before yours. Her selfish self is just like, oh, and like I'm plotting my return for my appeal. And hey, boys, you guys figure it out. And with the fakakta aunt that I don't like anyway. Oh,
1: well, and she
4: wouldn't you know it? That's exactly how a woman who would poison her husband, lie about it for the money would act.
2: Right. I mean, are we surprised? I'm really disappointed at the human behavior here. That was very, very terrible.
1: She took the opportunity at the same time to make a lot of digs at Eric's family. She was like, when she was addressing the boy, she's like, I'm paraphrasing. I'm doing this from memory. I've been begging to see you guys. They've kept you from me. Check all the letters I've sent you. I didn't just walk away. I didn't walk out of your lives one day, never to return. And this isn't my fault. They're keeping you from me, basically.
2: Yeah, everyone's a victim. You know? She is the greatest victim of all, is Corey in this case. And by the way, that does happen. Maybe there are victims who find themselves in these situations. But even her reaction is just like seals the deal, man.
1: Yeah, I totally agree. I just want to add real quick the summary of her convictions. She also received up to 5 years for forgery, 1 to 15 years for each of the two counts of insurance fraud, and 5 years to life for attempted murder back in, you know, from that Valentine's Day sandwich incident, because she was convicted of that.
2: The first time she was going to kill him.
1: That's right, and it failed. The aggravated murder, administering 5 times lethal dose of fentanyl in a cocktail, attempted murder, again, that 2022, and the insurance fraud and forgery. I don't think she's going to see daylight anytime soon.
2: This was not a great case, too. There was damning evidence. Jared, was there enough evidence here? Remember, there were the text messages with a woman who was cleaning for their home, and she was buying fentanyl from them and wanted more?
1: That's right, she did.
4: This was a profoundly strong case against Corey. She's done.
3: She's done. Let it lie. But listen, stick around because right after the break, we're going to talk about this man from Texas. He's an accused killer. He fled to Italy and is fighting extradition overseas. We're so grateful. Prosecutor Jared Ferrantino sticks around to break it down. True Crime Tonight.
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20: Welcome back to True Crime Tonight on iHeartRadio. We're talking true crime all the time. I'm Steph, here with Courtney and Body. Hachoo, Body had a little sneeze just there.
21: I did.
20: Oh, those allergies just snuck in there. Of course, we have Sam and Adam in the control room waiting by the phone. 888-31-CRIME. Taha and Jarrett Ferrantino. Drum roll, please. So this case about the man who is accused of killing his wife and then jumping off to Italy to escape being prosecuted properly here in the United States, this might work. Is that possible? You know, Courtney, do you want to fill us in a little bit on the background?
22: Absolutely. So the man you're referring to, Stephanie, it's a 39-year-old guy named Lee Gilley.
20: He's from Houston, and he's accused of the 2024 capital murder of his pregnant wife, Krista Bauer Gilley. And as you said, he was released on a $1 million bond. But guess what? The fugitive fled the United States weeks before his trial. So right before the trial was set to begin. And he was in a court hearing in Italy on Monday. And Gilley fought his return to Texas and maintained his innocence and appealed to Italy's. They have a really strict stance against the death penalty. The judge has ruled Italy will indeed arrest Gilley. They will keep him in custody until an extradition hearing. Jarrett, how often do you see this? It's got to be real rare, I would think.
8: It's rare, but it has happened. First of all, murderers should not get bail. Let's start there, okay? If you're charged with killing your wife and you reach that first threshold through a preliminary hearing or there is some standard set, sit in jail till you get to trial, because guess what happens? When you're staring down the barrel of forever in jail, feet don't fail me now, you're on the next flight to Canada and then to Italy, which is what Gilley did here, right? So you see it often, and now it becomes, it's no longer about this pregnant young woman that's murdered. It's about the death penalty and Gilley's rights, Lee Gilley's rights, not Krista's rights, right? I've seen it before. It's a very nuanced play. It plays out in a very nuanced way. Obviously, Italy and the United States have a good relationship. Obviously, they would love to send him back and not have him living off their penal system for the next several years. But they have a moral objection to the death penalty and will not knowingly send someone to their death. That's the problem here.
20: And how interesting is that, though? That is a really interesting line. So if he was not looking at death, Jarrett, would he have been extradited just for life? If he was looking at a life sentence?
8: That seems to be the issue. Now, Gilley's making an additional claim saying, I'm being set up. There's no evidence against me. That's not likely to keep him in Italy for years. What the bigger hurdle is this moral situation on the death penalty. And look, as much as Italy may be against the death penalty, Texas is for it, right? So now you've got Italy versus Texas and the death penalty in the middle.
20: That is fascinating. Yeah, and listen, it may be actual years before this decision is even made, because Lee Gilley, he again has formally requested political asylum. He also has said the poor fugitive, he can't receive a fair trial in the U.S. and he only fled to Italy to save his life. But he could be held in jail for 4 years or more, because that's how long there is a backlog for asylum hearings in Italy. Political prisoners, refugees from Gaza, and anyone who's coming from an active war zone, they are given priority. So how much do you think that was part of the calculation?
8: Well, I'm sure. Well, first of all, the strange thing is he was free and now he's incarcerated. So, again, I know his trial was upcoming and this seemed to be the better play. He's not convicted and it delays the trial. So I am sure in Lee Gilley's calculation, he looked to a nice country that he wanted to go to. Italy is beautiful this time of year, right? All over.
20: Sure is.
8: But also he looked to a country that would create that hurdle. And I would think the added benefit is not only is there an objection to the death penalty, there's a bottleneck in their judicial system in addressing these kind of cases. So while we're here, why not stay a while?
20: Oh my goodness. I got to tell you, Jarrett, this year alone has taught me that it sometimes doesn't matter the crime. Sometimes what matters most is the lawyer and how it's being tried. It's
0: We have seen more cases 100%. This year that we have covered very, very closely. It seems to be more really shocking, whether it's Luigi Mangione, who's kind of going through this process where key information is being left out because police on the scene didn't follow proper protocol. Or, you know, Alex Murdoch, as we were just talking about, you know, the person who's in charge of the jurors is tampering with the jurors. Like, you cannot do that. We're going back to square one. It's shocking, but this is, I guess, this is a case in point.
8: When you find yourself in a situation like this, I'd turn to like a fellow prosecutor and say, they'd be like, that's not fair. This isn't right. I'd say, oh, you think you live in a world where being right matters, you know?
0: That's, it should.
8: How many times is that not the issue? Like, we're not even talking about the fact what he did was horrible. You know,
0: right.
8: He killed his pregnant wife. Like, and now his life is what's being bantied about and fought over. You know,
0: yes, and this guy's gallivanting in Italy, probably having a cannoli as we speak. And the family, again, has no justice. It's unbelievable, frankly. And, you know, how does he not 4 years? 4 years behind bars in Italy, that's much more compassionate, I suppose. Even for his family, I feel mad.
8: That's worth noting, too. This, and we've talked about this in other cases. We talked about it last time we talked about Scott Peterson. This is flight. This is consciousness of guilt, right?
0: Yes.
8: When he's brought back here, although Lee Gillie says there's no evidence against him, one additional piece of evidence against him is you hightailed it out of here.
0: Yeah.
8: To avoid this very prosecution, Exhibit A, you know, that, like, so in a sense, he's hurting himself while awaiting extradition. We'll get him. He'll be back here. He will stand trial, but this creates a unique hurdle.
0: Can I throw a curveball in this convo? Any more Murdoch questions? Any more questions in general of any of the cases that we've covered? Because we haven't had Jared even talking about Idaho. And I was curious because you were in the Idaho documentary and are so close to it. And with the recent developments of the Dateline leak sort of being pursued, we talked about it last night that we were shooting. Jared was in the documentary that we talked about, the Idaho student murders. I think you had just been shooting your interviews real time when he actually pled. Has there been any, like, you have any thoughts on that in general?
8: I think
21: the investigation?
8: Kohberger proved one thing, and I think it relates to the Guthrie case. It's worth noting. When the chief of police walked into that murder scene, he called the FBI. And he had trained, that chief trained, the Moscow police chief trained at Quantico on major cases. And when he walked in there, he said, this is too big for us. Not that we're stupid, not that we're weak. We're smart enough and our egos are in check that we recognize when something is beyond us. That's not what happened with the sheriff in the Guthrie case. So
0: interesting.
8: So many times we have to revisit these cases to say, what is the lesson we learned here, right? Bring in the feds early, as soon as possible. They have resources like that can run examinations on cell phones and things that your local department just doesn't have.
0: So true. That
8: I think looking at what's come out in Idaho, you know, in the wake of the plea and the fact that it's being pursued, who was talking to Dateline. Yeah, that was a lot of information. Evidence got out that should not have gotten out. That's significant. You can't ignore that, because if it's ignored, what is the point of having a gag order? What is the point of sanctity of investigations if we're just going to move on to the next news cycle?
21: But in order for there to have been kind of any uproar about it, wouldn't motions that Ann Taylor brought against, you know, trying to combat that while it was going on, if the judge denied them, that would be a reason for appeal, correct? But that, I don't recall that happening.
0: And Ann Taylor's, Brian Kohberger's defense attorney,
21: correct,
0: who was
21: sorry.
0: Also, yeah. she had all of the fancy awards for the death sentence stipulations, right? So she was a death
21: right.
0: sentence
21: no, it did
0: lawyer that was his a court-appointed defense attorney. Is that accurate?
8: Yes, so accurate. She was death certified, as they say.
0: Yes.
8: So So right. what Boddy said, yes. So the defense did raise that issue. Like this right. Dateline special has thrown this case into chaos. We needed extended continuance, if you remember, and it raised mm-hmm. issues and tainted prospective jurors, right? So that mm-hmm. was addressed in the courtroom and could have been a problem, no doubt. But I think the impetus for why this is being looked into now is because someone is a leak in that investigation. Yes. And if you're mm-hmm. going to move forward with these investigators into other cases, you better plug that leak. I mean, there's nothing mm-hmm. worse than a ship that's leaking, right? I mean, you can't have that problem. And it could, like, I've seen it. Press would know warrants were being served before the cops got there sometimes. And you're like, our people are in danger. We can't have a leak like this, you know, because people like Becky Hill want mm-hmm. their 15 minutes.
20: That's right.
8: There's a lot of pressure under those lights. They try, you know, they curry favor with the reporters or whatever, and information gets out. It's important that everybody doesn't necessarily move on. You got to look back into these things.
21: Right. If they find the source of the leak and it's coming from somebody within the offices of the state, let's say, or even the offices of the defense, is this an appealable thing that Brian Koberger can raise to appeal his convictions?
8: I don't think they're looking at it in that regard. I think that no one disagreed with the fact that it was leaked and it likely came from the inside. It was raised right. in the courtroom. The issue isn't the leak, because the issue in Brian's situation is, did the evidence exist and was it more likely than not he did this, and did it factor into his decision to plea? What also factored into his decision to plea was he knows he butchered those young kids, and his mom talked him into it and every other thing. And he had failed to successfully move those other motions that Ann Taylor and her team were trying to get, like knock the IgG tech DNA out, mm-hmm. things like that.
1: Yeah.
8: So, Boddy, it's a great question. Could it impact his case? No, because I think there was no misunderstanding about the admissibility and that evidence being having the veracity that impacted the case. The issue
20: isn't
8: here
20: that impossible
8: really is.
20: To know? Isn't it impossible to say that? Like, just to play devil's advocate on that, is it impossible to say it would not have had an effect?
8: So,
20: like, as a lawyer, it's like
8: talking.
20: Exactly the there was a lot of evidence, but some of it's circumstantial.
8: But what was the evidence they're saying was leaked? That was leaked to Dateline.
20: They had
2: they're
20: a lot
2: saying
20: of
2: it,
20: location.
2: Yeah, his location, his really incendiary pornography searches. They had stories were leaked of his, you know, odd and questionable behavior before the murders.
21: The Amazon searches.
20: Amazon searches that had actual sheath on it. Those were pretty damning. I like lost my breath when I saw that. Literally, the breath was knocked out of me. And even I was like, oof. He ordered the sheath. It was hard to come back from. And I was really trying to overcorrect at that point. You were always the voice of some reason, especially in the documentary on Peacock. You were so good in it because you grounded it in just like, this is the law. And it's a scary thing that something like that, a leak or a busybody, you know, clerk at the place who's like, oh, lights, camera, action, who gets right. like carried away and suddenly is an author and like, you know, hawking a book and probably is underpaid. And, but this is like sacred territory. It's the court of law.
8: Well, and I agree. I just think that because it was addressed prior to the plea and that extended, remember the colloquy, that discussion the judge had with Koberger before he pled, you understand yes. you could have picked a jury. You understand yep. you could have asked yes. them questions and whether or not they were tainted by evidence. When he answers yes to those questions and filled out a form that said the same thing, I don't think it's going to be a problem in his underlying case. That's not to say I don't think it's a big deal and runs a risk when information gets out. I do. I just think the way Koberger played out and it got addressed up front, as opposed to Becky Hill, which came out after the conviction, different story.
20: So true. So true.
21: Oh, that's so, yeah, that's true.
20: That's a really good
21: Becky
20: point.
21: Hill came after the conviction. He pled knowing the Dateline leak happened.
8: Correct.
21: And I think part of the plea was there was no appealable, there's no appeal to be had. think that was part of the plea. I'll double check that. Coming up at the top of the hour, a resurfaced video tied to the singer David is exploding online, and people are debating whether it's disturbing evidence or an internet overreaction. Attorney Jarrett Ferrantino sticks around to unpack it all. Keep it right here, True Crime Tonight.
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20: Welcome back to True Crime Tonight on iHeartRadio. We're talking true crime all the time. I'm Stephanie Leidecker here with Courtney Armstrong and Body Movin'. So this David the Musician case, obviously we've been covering it very closely. We were discussing it last night. when Joseph Scott Morgan was here, he had mentioned that there was this video kind of breaking news yesterday that kind of, you know, implicates kind of his friend Neo that we have talked about also on this show. And we mentioned we wanted to get Jarrett Ferrantino's opinion, our favorite prosecutor who was here with us tonight, to really see the validity of that or hear his take on it. So, oof, it's a big one. I mean, this case also has gotten incredibly grisly. David also was only recently arrested, even though it was 7 months ago that this crime not only happened, but, you know, the stakes in it were so high. A dismembered young underaged girl and a very famous musician, even though I was not familiar with him. So where should we take this, ladies?
0: I mean, there's so many places that we could go. I mean, where should we start, right?
20: Yeah, and his brother, by the way, just dropped an album. How about that?
0: Oh, yeah, his brother. Okay,
20: Tova, I don't even want to give it say, but it just seems like weird timing. Yeah.
0: David's brother, Caleb, he goes by Kova. He's 18 years old now. And he's debuted a solo career under his stage name, Kova. And he released a couple singles. One is called Imaginary Love and the other one is called Sex. It's kind of, listen, I think it's a little tone deaf right now, to be honest.
1: And the hits just keep on coming out of that house, right?
20: I mean, can you imagine?
2: How did the parents not... This, I mean, yeah, this guy is 18, a legal adult, but Jared, to your point, coming out of that house, like, when is it not, hey, go ahead and don't do this right now
1: because
2: it looks crazy.
1: Because guess what? Because they are reading the room. This is going to sell. That's the reality of it. We live in a wild
0: world, talking about
1: no doubt.
0: We just said his name.
1: And I'm sure there are people saying, hey, COVID is not involved. COVID didn't do it. Okay, fine. I get that. I'm willing to give him the benefit of the doubt. We could talk more about that. But, you know, look, from a marketing standpoint, for your brother who's about to stand trial, probably not the best time to drop your album and start promoting that. When you know you're going, if you go out to promote this album, people are going to be asking, they're going to be wondering, you know, read the room.
20: Absolutely. Read the room is such a great note, and tone deaf body, to your point, is dead on.
4: Yeah.
0: Dead on. And he, you know, he has publicly come out and said then and denied these allegations that he helped cover up, you know, his brother's alleged crimes. And he said that, you know, he hasn't lived with the suspect, David, for years, and he was not close with him. And, you know, there was this viral, like, picture or video, I think, of going around that showed him backstage, Caleb, the brother, with the victim, Celeste Rivas Hernandez, when he was 15. And he denies any claims that he sneaked her into the concert. That was, like, kind of the rumor going around. And his, I'm quoting here, he said, "People have been posting a video showing me backstage with her at one of David's concerts when I was 15. And I have been wanting to address it for a while. People have gone as far as to say that I was sneaking her backstage, which is not true." He is saying that they were going to get something from a fan to give to David and that Celeste was already there. So, yeah, he asserts his innocence. He says he's not even close to David and that, you know, his his record coming out is really, it was scheduled before David was even arrested. So. But yeah, I mean, that's just like a side note, right?
5: Just playing devil's advocate, because I got into a couple of arguments with friends over this, because I agree with everything you're saying, but the friend was disagreeing and saying, if this person had been working on his album all these years and this incident happened, should he now stop and change his direction because of it? And also, side note, would we be even saying his name right now if this incident didn't happen? So is it smart to ride on the heels of something where your name can be put out there in the public? Just food for thought.
0: Yeah,
2: I think it's gross to ride on the coattails. I think it's exactly what's happening. And, you know, to answer your friend, should he not do it? Yeah. Like, I mean,
5: yeah.
20: Unfortunately, that's bad timing. Your brother has been accused of a hideous murder of a young girl who allegedly
0: a baby
20: has, you know, exactly, really inappropriate gigabytes of, you know, inappropriate stuff also on his hard drive. All of this is not great. And yes, maybe not the best time for the music launch. And you can thank your brother for the behavior that led your music career to have to pause for a hot second. Even in the fall would be more appropriate. But right now, it just seems...
5: I just so we're on the same page. I'm on the same page as you. That wasn't the old, I'm asking for a friend. That was really...
20: Tom, why are you so into Toba?
0: In other David News, this video that Joseph mentioned last night, you know, we had mentioned, I was like, I wanted to go listen to it. Well, I did. And so this video is from a July 2025 video from a live stream by streamer Sakura. And it's now gone viral. And it allegedly captures a background conversation where, you know, Neo, who is David's like best friend, and he is also the one that they went and arrested in, what I think, my Wyoming to bring back to testify in front of the grand jury. It's where Neo appears to implicate himself and David in the murder of Celeste. It's very interesting. I went and listened to it. It's subtitled. It's a version, and it's floating around the internet. And you can hear a woman off screen ask about Celeste. And then you hear, you killed her, to which Neo allegedly responds. And it's kind of hard to hear. It's very faint. Neo allegedly responds, yeah, me and David. Now, I think, here's the thing. Am I hearing that because that's what I want to hear? Or did that actually get said?
20: Thank
0: it's
20: you.
0: Hard to know that, right? Because there is some confirmation bias going on.
20: And is it possible that, that was in the ether at the time. Is it possible that it was a glib way, just devil's advocate of, you know, we killed her. Like he's saying that like because there's an investigation and of course immediate people in her circle are under that investigation and they were being glib and taking that
0: into context. Well, I mean, this was in July before Celeste was found.
20: Yeah.
0: So this was 2 months after the, you know, the alleged murder. And 2 months before she was found. So it was like right in the middle of, you know, it happening. So they weren't under investigation at this time.
20: It's very, Courtney, what were you going to say?
2: What I was going to say was putting subtitles under questionable or garbled audio.
0: Yes.
2: And having worked on paranormal shows for a good amount of time, not saying any of the ones I did this, but you can take something that really is just some kind of sound. And let me tell you, if you put a subtitle on it, that is what your brain and ears hear.
0: 100%.
2: So, Jared, what do you
20: think? Great example.
2: Yeah. What do you think, Jared?
1: Well, look, if it's legit, obviously it's a pretty compelling piece of evidence because no one knew she was dead at that point. Right? I mean, no one knew Celeste was dead. If he's acknowledging we killed her, that's a problem. Now, there's a lot of questions ahead of getting to that point. Now, is it AI? Was it legitimately up in July of 25? I don't know, you know, but those are things I would want to know. I would bring Neo in, question him. I would question everybody in that, in the blast zone of that conversation, because I saw the video, Sakura is talking with someone else and these folks are off camera behind her in another room. So I'd want to know what they heard, who was back there. So those are all things you're doing to amplify the strength of that video. You know, was there a third person in the room that heard that conversation? But I think, Courtney, you make a great point with this confirmation bias with subtitles.
20: Yeah.
1: The second thing is with everything with AI today, like it's so hard to it's getting so good. You just can't tell.
20: And
1: I saw a video
20: of
1: the driver of the on the Zapruder tape, the driver of the Kennedy motor convertible turned around and shot the president. Like, I mean, it's.
20: And by the way, that gets circulated. And this is another case example, but it's very important because even if that actually is the conversation, now we're all adding in this doubt about it being AI. So it immediately becomes very confusing, even if they're innocent in this conversation.
0: Right.
20: By the way, the timing is terrible. It's a hard one to explain away. We do know that Neo was involved in the grand jury during this time period, right? And he kind of melted down online. If I'm remembering this correctly, he had posted something was like, the summation, just, you know, paraphrasing top of head, was like, you know, you're the problem, not me. I'm not going down with you because of your behaviors. Right. Mm-hmm. So this dynamic is an important dynamic, right? This is the guy that if there were a co-conspirator, or if there were something else or someone else who could say he was laying in wait, how do you know if someone's laying in wait, if there's not another person aware of them laying in wait?
3: Why did
20: Neo sounds like the guy? And why did he buy two chainsaws? And an incinerator for farmland.
3: Well, I get the incinerator, but why two chainsaws?
20: Yeah, because there were maybe two people. And
3: I don't know.
20: Maybe, or the assumption would be that there would be a second person, and the hope was that Neo would come along. I shouldn't even say that. I take that back. Neo, take that back.
3: Well, we don't know. I mean, it could be that, you know, he bought two thinking that he would ask Neo for help, right? But didn't chickened out and didn't ever ask Neo, and Neo's completely innocent, right?
20: Correct.
3: Or, you know, Neo maybe is involved and chickened out. I don't know. I mean, I certainly don't know. But as of right now, Neo has not been charged with anything. So it's important to note that. And David also has pled not guilty to these crimes. But I wanted to ask Jarrett. Let's live in a world, Jarrett, where the prosecutors never introduce this video clip at trial, the upcoming trial. So it's not used as any evidence. Could jurors still be influenced by seeing it, this viral compilation that's been released with these subtitles? Could they be influenced by that?
1: Yeah, absolutely. I mean,
20: of course.
1: This thing has gone viral. Millions of people have seen it. Does it mean necessarily that a prospective juror has seen it? Hard to tell. But we're back to that voir dire pretrial examination of prospective jurors. You're going to have, David's defense team is going to have to ask these folks, have you been exposed to video? Have you read anything? Have you seen anything that's caused you to prejudge this entire situation? And that's the only way, provided they're being honest, you would know.
3: Right. So if David were your client, and God forbid, right? But if David were your client, where would you even begin to build a defense with so much 40 terabytes? I made the comparison yesterday, 160 Apple iPhones. How much? Wow. I mean, that's a lot of data, right? There's so much evidence already, even the public even. How do you even begin to build a defense on this?
1: Well, I think the first thing you do is you have to separate that public narrative against what's actually admissible in court. Just because they've gathered all this evidence in the investigation doesn't mean it's actually coming in. People assume that because something is everywhere online or repeated in the media, it automatically becomes evidence in the courtroom. But it's simply not true. That's not necessarily the way it goes. So as his attorney, I would look at it and say, what are we actually going to be dealing with in front of that jury?
3: Oh, and the preliminary hearing will give them a good idea a little bit, right? Like, that's the advantage of having a preliminary hearing. The defense gets to attend, or a grand jury, they don't, right? The defense gets to question witnesses during a preliminary hearing. They get a little taste, don't they? Isn't that a good thing
1: they
3: for the
1: do.
3: Defense
1: that's,
3: a preliminary hearing?
1: That's the first opportunity the defense gets to see the prosecution's hand. But it's limited. Right. Even their right to question is limited. But as the case gets closer, they're going to go through all of that evidence, looking for weaknesses, inconsistencies, fabrications, gaps, chain of custody, you name it.
2: There, a listener, Lisa, actually had a question for you, Jarrett, which I'm going to paraphrase. And it had to do with, if there is potentially another person involved in this case, what do you think about separate versus joint trials? Like, if there's two trials, can't each defendant just blame the other person? So what do attorneys prefer? Oh, and listener Lisa loves producer Ava. Wanted to get that.
0: Oh, yes. We all love producer Ava. We love you, too.
1: So to Lisa's question, that's a really good question and an issue that comes up anytime you have two people looking to stand trial together. As prosecutors, we want to bring a case together. Number one, you don't want to do these cases twice because you have limited resources. You don't want the opportunity for the second trial to have had all of the opportunity to see your witnesses testify, all of those things. So strategically, you want to go with one shot. The problem is what Lisa said. If they're blaming each other, you're in a situation where they have antagonistic defenses. That's a reason to sever trials, right? Because how likely, one thing I would say, well, nobody's pointing the finger over at the DAs. They're pointing it at each other. Somebody's got to have done this. That compromises their ability to a fair trial.
20: Thank you, Jarrett. Keep it here. Jarrett will be with us, True Crime Tonight.
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3: Welcome back to True Crime Tonight on iHeartRadio. We're talking true crime all the time. I'm here with Body Movin'. I'm Stephanie Leidecker and Courtney Armstrong and Jarrett Ferrantino, who is giving us all of his legal advice and opinions on some of the biggest cases, is here with us yet again. So, Jarrett, we're going to go to a talk back because we actually have plenty that are also coming for you directly, but you're also a best-selling author now. So we want to get to that too and really unpack this process because we're so proud of you. So first up, talk back.
4: For Jarrett and the team, marry, date, or dump? Jailhouse confessions, statute of limitations, or polygraphs?
3: What? Ooh. This is the greatest game ever. Ooh. Don't answer.
5: Okay.
3: Say it again out loud so everyone can play.
5: Marry.
6: So it's marry, date, or dump.
5: Yes.
6: Like, marry, date, or dump, statute of limitations, polygraph, or jailhouse confessions. So you marry statute of limitations. The statute of limitations is proper. It's consistent, loyal. There for you. I'm not dating anyone in jail, so I would date a jailhouse confession and dump the polygraph because it's inadmissible.
5: There it goes.
3: So good on the fly. I love the talk facts. You never know them. So this is always exciting.
7: Lisa from Pittsburgh, my heart was a panicked flutter because I thought you were going to ask Jarrett to do that for us three hosts.
3: Jarrett, you would never in a million. Jarrett, take that out of your head. He just killed one of us. He's knocking one of us off.
7: Yeah, exactly.
6: That would be an impossible choice, so I would never be able to make that one, right?
3: Before the break, we were just talking about Crime Con in Las Vegas, and it was like, who's going, what's the story, what's the day? And it was like, oh, Vegas might be fun. We have Jarrett Ferrantino, the legal. We have Joseph Scott Morgan, the greatest death investigator of all time. Like, how bad could this go? Come on, we're in the safest company imaginable. Body's going to analyze anything and all things. Come on.
6: Always. We might be in need of a jailhouse confession and a polygraph and everything.
8: We might need all of them.
6: Of choices.
3: That could go real sideways. I'm looking forward to seeing how it shakes out.
7: I love it. So, Stephanie, you mentioned how Jarrett, you have in the time that we've all been hanging out on the show, you have turned into a best-selling author. That's insane. And for anyone who hasn't read it or pre-ordered it yet, Mothers, Murders, and Motivation, none of us can say enough things about the book, the prose, the structure, the heart. So how did you first conceive of, I'm going to sit down and write myself a book?
3: Yes.
5: Yeah.
6: Well, I always wanted to write a book about my mom. She's my hero. Mm-hmm. I love her. And I'm sure she's listening, Ma. More kudos to you in the wake of Mother's Day, right? So she just is just been such a force in my life. And so I knew that was something I wanted to do. And it was such a motivating factor in my career that when I sat down to say, I did this for Mom, and then I started to put these cases together, and I'm like, wow, there were so many moms along the way, and that became the theme. You know, I took these five cases that all had a mom at the center. One who failed her child, whose child was murdered as a result of her inaction. Several whose own children were murdered. And then Don Drexel, whose daughter Brittany was missing for 13 years. I represented Don in the final years of the search for Brittany, where her body was found and those responsible were held accountable in South Carolina, not far from Murdoch country. So that's really what the book is about. And that's the theme of the book. I don't know that it's best selling by New York Times standards, but under the criminal law section of Amazon, we're at the top. So I call it a number one book in my book.
9: I happen to be Facebook friends with Jarrett, and I've been seeing some of his pictures and whatnot that he's been posting. And I'm not even kidding. He did a book signing at like a bookstore, and the line was so long. I was like, oh my. I shared it, and I was like, I know him. He's famous.
6: That's my brothers and their wives in that line.
7: Yeah, but he's also Italian, so there's a lot of them. Come on, this is like a Northeast thing.
9: This
7: is all the cousins and uncles. I'm kidding, but like, no, Jarrett's like a real, like, first of all, we met him doing the podcast and also doing the documentary, and he's tremendous in it. And, you know, with an iHeart, everybody's always noted you, and you're just a real force, Jarrett. So many great things ahead, and being an author that's a bestseller is so cool.
6: The most fun for this whole thing was, like, everyone that's read it comes back and says, I cried, I laughed, I was angry, you know, and that it sums up the 20 years. I mean, there were times I'm not afraid to say I've cried in court, you know, doing closing arguments. I'm like this Italian emotional basket case. But like, that's what I wanted to convey. So the hope is that you get there. But you'll only know is if you see that reaction in people. And I got texts from friends tonight that said, thanks, she's crying. You couldn't write a comedy. That's what my buddy wrote. So my buddy Frank, I'm giving you a shout out.
7: Is that what he said? That's like, that's like a back east thing. Heckling is love, right? Like that's how we show affection.
6: But there's the story gets very deep. It's very, very hard and brutal on the crime scenes. I spare no detail because we didn't have that luxury when we were pursuing them and prosecuting them. And if you want a true crime experience, that's what I wanted to build.
7: And I have to say, in Mothers, Murders and Motivation, in your book, you really did build that. And also, in addition to the five cases you talk about, you also get to see sort of, it's your story, but the story of a prosecutor go from here is my first crime scene. And this is my first, and to go there, like what was it like reliving that journey over those years?
6: I have to say it wasn't pleasant, like to go back, because when you go through those things, you don't have the luxury of time to think about it. When I was going back through it, and when my wife, Nicole, read the book, she was like, we were so young then. Like, how did we deal with all that? And I said, we didn't even realize, looking back now, and our kids are growing. Like, I think there's a part in the book where I'm holding my son and I say, well, for a person who thought he had nothing to lose, here's my Achilles heel for the rest of my life. And that's exactly how I felt, you know, and there's things like that in the book that I just was remembering as I was reliving those events.
7: We're so proud of you. And do you know, when do you know it's done? You know what I mean? Like, how do you, that's the process question. To write a book to me seems so impressive and difficult and important, but like you've added legacy to the world. It exists. So like, when do you know it's like, okay.
6: When do I know, like, the wave of the book ends? I don't know. I hope we get a little bit of a run with it. What's been great is some of the moms I wrote about have showed up at, like, signings and stuff, which has been fun, unexpected.

0: That would be very interesting. We have a DM I want to read, and it's from Karen, and it's for Jarrett. Okay, and it says, I think Jarrett Ferrantino should come to Barnes & Noble in Albany, New York. I would like to have my book signed, which I just received on Friday. So there's a book.
1: You're
0: in demand.
2: Well, listen, we'll come out to Albany then. That sounds great.
0: Doesn't it?
1: That
0: a little
1: is
0: road
1: so
0: trip?
1: Great.
0: Isn't it? Karen in Albany. She's a fan of Jarrett.
2: Well, Karen, you'll have to let us know what you think.
1: Oh, yeah, definitely. Keep that coming. And are you, as a best-selling author, what does happen next? So, you know, maybe there's a crime con in the future, but do you foresee yourself continuing to write more now that you've gone through this process once? It seems like a very, very maddening process.
2: It is. I would do that. I love to do this, like with all of you. Like, I love to talk about this stuff. It's one of the few things in the world I've ever been good at was prosecuting cases, right? Dare I say? So I love to, now that I'm retired, talk about it. And if it, first of all, if it entertains people, great. But if it informs people and educates people about our system, that is so interesting and so compelling and often scary. Like, I always love to be able to do that for people that were facing the system as victims. So to do it on a larger scale, however that is it books, is it like, I love to do that stuff.
1: Because people don't realize how hard it is to navigate the criminal system in any way, whether it's in, if you're dealing with a breakup or a divorce, or you find yourself or a loved one dealing with something or a crime they didn't commit, or if someone did. I mean, like, all the legal ease in this, you need advisement in those situations. And
2: I spoke with a woman today. I spoke with a woman today. Her grandson was murdered. Baby. He was a baby.
0: A baby?
2: The case is going to be resolved. She doesn't know the details, doesn't know the sentence, isn't communicating with the prosecutors. Now, that could be a function of prosecutors are overworked, all this stuff. It's as simple as knowing her rights as a victim to say, here's what you're entitled to know. Call them, talk to them. And believe me, they will talk to her. It's just a matter of the squeaky wheel gets the grease. And it's little things like that that people don't understand. Like, it's like, get some answers. Don't go in there blind. Know what you're walking into. And I'm sure she'll find those answers before this proceeding. But it was a simple thing. And this is someone who's dialed in. She was bright. You could tell. She understands the case. She just didn't understand what her rights were at that point.
1: And sometimes it's counterintuitive also. Sorry, Courtney, I didn't even cut you off. But sometimes it's counterintuitive. It doesn't seem logical sometimes. So even if you are super smart, it's not necessarily a paint by numbers. And it certainly varies. Court, you were going to say what? Sorry to cut you off.
3: Oh, I was going to say, Jarrett, you said that was a small thing, but it's not. That's life-changing to that woman. Information is such power. So anyway, and you give that.
0: We just had a caller. We just had a caller call in and asked. Someone just called to ask when his audiobook comes out. Somebody wants to read this book, Jarrett.
1: Listen,
0: there's a lot of people that say that, actually.
2: We're going to do an audiobook, too. I don't know when. For the end of the summer, I think.
1: Okay, let's move that up. Come on. I think that should be by
2: July
1: 4th.
2: It's a quick read. You know, people
0: Listen, I love an audiobook.
2: They say, we read it in 2 days. I'm like, oh, it only took me 20 years to get all those stories. So don't wait for the audiobook. Read it.
0: Stay tuned for the audiobook, ladies. Thank you so much for joining us, Jarrett. Another great Wednesday. Anyone who wants more attorney Jarrett Ferrantino and best-selling author, you can follow him on Instagram at Jarrett Ferrantino and his book, Mothers, Murders, and Motivation. It's available on Amazon. Stick around. We've got more to dig into. Keep it right here. True Crime Tonight.
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2: Welcome back to True Crime Tonight on iHeartRadio. We're talking true crime all the time. I'm Steph, here with Courtney and Body. Big thanks, of course, as always, to Jared Ferrantino. He always just brings the realism into his mom. And also, we're going to go to a couple talkbacks. Also, we have a birthday talkback we have to do, Taha. We're a day late. We have to do that.
3: Well, it's actually not a talkback. It's a DM. So maybe we'll kickstart with that. Can I read that DM that someone sent?
2: Go for it, please.
3: Birthday related. Hi, True Crime. I was wondering if you could wish my mom, Bernetta Robinson, a very happy birthday today. Courtney read her birthday wish to Body, and you pronounced her name right the other week, and she loves the show so much, as do my sister and I. I would so appreciate a special shout out, as she's truly the best mom ever and always makes everyone around her a little happier. So that actually came in, her birthday would have been yesterday because we got it this morning. So let's all give a shout out to her mom, Bernetta Robinson.
4: Yay!
5: Happy birthday.
4: Happy birthday. Yay. You must be a truly fabulous mom, Bernetta, if your daughter is taking the time to write this to make you a little happier. So clearly that is a trait that you have passed on to her. So you deserve all the special shout outs in the world.
5: Definitely.
2: And I a little bit birthday. Jumped the shark, even as I just said that in Body. I know it's Mary's birthday, your mom's birthday. As I said that, like, hey, Taha, play that.
4: It came
2: out of my head. And that is, happy birthday to your mom. Happy birthday to your mom.
5: Yeah.
3: Happy birthday.
5: Sorry.
2: Is there a thing you can share about Mary?
4: Not right now.
5: She was the best. She was just on par. She was just as good as Bernetta. How's that? Happy birthday, Bernetta. My fellow Taurus. Yeah. Anyway, I'm okay. Sorry. Okay. Moving on.
4: It's love. I say it all the time. It's love coming out of your eyes. That is what I always say.
3: But she has the best daughter that we all love. So we love her and you and sending all our love out
5: Thanks,
3: to you.
5: Guys.
3: And
5: no, I appreciate it.
3: To everyone.
5: Yeah. Aww. Happy birthday. Okay. I'm a Taurus. Bernetta's a Taurus. My mom was a Taurus. We're very strong. Moving on.
4: Strong people. Moving on. I bet that Body's going to have an opinion on 16A. So let's go ahead with that one.
3: Let's do that.
6: Hi, True Crime Tonight. This is Sarah and Joey from Michigan, and we were discussing who the ambassador should be if aliens did come down, and I think it should be Dame Judi Dench. And Joey,
7: I think that Shane Gillis would be a great ambassador. I think he has a very concrete understanding of who we are as Americans. You know, just cut straight to the chase.
6: What do you guys think?
5: Oh my goodness, this is the greatest question on the planet.
4: Shane Gillis and Dame Judi Dench.
5: He's a comedian, Shane, I think. He's a comedian.
4: Oh,
5: right?
4: Yeah.
3: I was just about to ask who that is. Okay, he's a comedian.
5: He's a comedian. He's really funny.
4: He just hosted the roast of Kevin Hart.
5: For Kevin Hart. That's right.
4: He was the host, hosted by Shane Gillis.
5: Oh, was he the main one?
4: That was the title of it.
5: Right.
4: So he, but
5: let's see, who would I say?
4: Who was the guy from Reading Rainbow?
8: LeVar.
5: Oh my God, I love him.
4: LeVar Burton
5: from Star Trek.
4: That's who pops into my head. I loved him growing up. I love him now when I listen to him on my meditation when I go to sleep. That's who popped into my head, which I think is a good one.
3: And he does have some space background. He worked on, he was in Star Trek, so he's got some background.
4: Exactly.
5: I'm in with that. I'm totally in with LeVar Burton. You know, he auditioned or was he temporarily the host of Jeopardy? He did so good, I thought.
3: Oh.
5: Yeah. I was rooting for him. Huh. I was rooting for him.
3: Okay.
5: I love that question, though. That was fun. I'm in with LeVar Burton. What about you, Steph? Who do you think?
8: I'm still recovering from the birthday thing. Sorry.
4: Don't feel bad. Don't feel bad. And I didn't even know. So I'm ignorant. No, you so were lame. Well-meaning.
8: That was so lame.
5: No.
8: Stephanie.
5: It meant a lot to me, actually. For the wrong thing. No.
8: So yes, you guys continue.
5: Actually,
8: continue.
5: Meant a lot to me. So
4: we'll continue. Who here hasn't put their foot in their mouth, even meaning the best intentions?
3: Every day, I do it constantly.
4: Feeling, but I know that feeling is gnarly, and everyone has felt it, and you shouldn't because
8: my heart is ripped.
5: No. Yeah. No. Listen, not at all.
8: Crazy for you.
5: All right, let's do another talk.
4: Well, I don't know, Taha, who do you think?
8: Oh, yeah, what is your take, Taha?
3: You know what? I mean, I was trying to think of a good ambassador. I don't know why suddenly, when you mentioned the Jeopardy person, I'm like, maybe somebody who has a lot of knowledge already, so they could relay that info to the people that are here. Who's a good diplomatic-y person I'm trying to think of? I don't know why Oprah came to
4: Jimmy
3: mind.
4: Jimmy Carter?
3: But she's not. Jimmy Carter, someone who has been an official role, I think, is a better person.
4: Wait, you said Oprah, though.
3: I did say Oprah for a second. I was just trying to think of someone that might have some, but she's...
5: Listen.
3: Maybe that's the best choice. She might scare... Anyway, I'd be curious. There, I was about to put my foot in my mouth. You see?
5: Of course. Is this another party all the time moment for Taha?
4: Yes.
3: It was literally about to
8: He's like Martha Stewart for president. By the way, Martha's skin looks very, very good, and I want that cream. So
4: Martha's looks good.
8: I'm like really, the Martha Stewart documentary was interesting too.
5: Was it?
3: I have to watch that.
8: It's worth a watch.
3: We'll circle back to the UFO ambassadors, we'll get back to that one. But maybe in the meantime, we go to another talk back. How about this one has been on everyone's mind, 26A. Let's hit that one.
9: I'm listening to your podcast as I walk my neighborhood as usual. And Stop Throwing Cruises Under the Bus. You could totally get this stupid Hanta virus, whatever it's called, on an airplane. That's close proximity, way more than flipping cruises. But some people decided to visit a landfill. Who does that on a bird watching expedition? Who does that? Love y'all.
8: By the way, we have given the who doesn't love a cruise? But she is right. We have ripped on the cruises, and we should do a little bit of a partial take back. A little bit. Well, we had the there's been a lot of murders on these cruises, right? Yeah. So we were searching.
5: Listen, it's not the cruise. It's that you're stranded in the middle of the ocean on a vessel. I guess in an airplane you are too. You're kind of up in the air on a vessel. There's nowhere to go.
8: And you don't have a passport. It's like these open waters with nowhere to land is a little scary.
5: I love a cruise.
8: But she is so right that it's like taking a hit and we're not helping. So
5: I love a cruise.
8: I do too.
3: Oh, they're the best.
5: I love a cruise.
8: I just don't like getting sick on them.
5: I've never been on one.
8: An incubation period of 9 weeks.
4: That's my favorite. I mean, what do you mean?
8: But there have been some tragedies upon cruises very recently in the news, right? So white sharks, much like a serial killer, there's very rare. There's cruises in and out all the time.
5: And the poop cruise?
3: I still haven't seen the poop cruise. I got to see that one.
5: Haven't?
3: No, I need to watch it.
4: It's a great watch.
8: But you're right. We stand corrected.
4: Stan, totally heard. And Gina, keep walking that neighborhood. You are an inspiration to me. I was walking my neighborhood the other day and I'm like, it's so great to just do that, especially if there's something you need, like I needed to listen to something for work. I'm like, okay, get up and walk that hood. And tell me if I did. Did I tell you guys about the best surprise Wade ever gave me that involved a
8: cruise?
3: No.
8: Tell us.
3: No.
4: So Wade's my husband, and this is right around when we got married. I think we weren't yet. he gave me I love surprises. If it's like, surprise, here's a magazine, I go nuts. Anyway, he came to my work. He had cleared it with my bosses. He came at noon and said, you are done for the weekend. My bag was packed in the car. I didn't know where we were going. He took me on a cruise to Ensenada, and he had packed everything down to the DVD set of Bethany getting married from Bravo, which I'm the only person who watched, and it was the most thoughtful, exciting trip I've ever taken, because I didn't have to do a thing.
8: You are kidding. It's like, it takes a lot of coordination on top of that. You have an amazing husband.
3: Incredible.
8: And he's like, you guys are a great couple, and honestly, that is so sweet.
3: That is so, I love that. So, and how was the cruise?
4: It was awesome. Yeah. Ensenada, there were blowholes, there were churros, there was, you know, dancing, Pictionary. I'll join any game.
8: Yeah. So, I would imagine you're pretty good on the conga line too, right? Like the cruise, you have to play all in. You got to participate.
3: Oh, it's such
8: There's
3: a party.
8: No wallflowers on the cruise. It's like everybody jump in, put your hand in the air, like you don't care. And that's okay. And then you eat. Yeah. You eat.
3: Exactly.
8: And
3: you
8: then you
3: constantly.
8: Have more eating.
3: I'm not sure
8: and you're forever with that small weird
3: where
8: plate,
3: no one
8: eating
3: eats.
8: Something. Yes, it's wonderful. Yeah. And then there's ice cream at some point. Can't go wrong. Pina coladas.
3: I've only done the gay cruises, and there's not as much eating because everyone's concerned about their physique. But they are the best. They were the most fun. And actually, mine was such an unusual one. I was on a gay cruise that went to the Baltic Sea, and one of our stops was in St. Petersburg, Russia. And they actually had to tell all the people on the cruise ship, please dress conservatively because we're going into, you know, Russia. And the idea that some of the gay men don't really understand conservative, I guess, because like, okay, I'll wear my tank top that's been black. Like they were just still, they just didn't, I don't know. It was just the most unusual group of people getting off touring. But my weird experience was, I guess they don't see a lot of black men in Russia. So it's not a surprise that they don't see many. But three different people pointed to me and said, Shaquille. They thought I was Shaquille O'Neal. I'm like,
8: no way.
3: Nothing like Shaquille O'Neal. So that was my weird cruise experience.
8: Oh, and I did the gig. Are you serious? Listen, that's the one time that Taha's going to sign autographs as Shaq.
3: I should have gone along with it.
8: He does a little jump in the air like he don't care.
4: Oh,
8: he's like, yeah, this shot's good. Wait do you see me sing to Eddie Murphy's My Girl Likes to Party all the time?
3: Throw that in the mix, and then we got a good one.
8: That's a sporty song.
3: Anyway, do we have time for one more? Do I want to do one more talk back before we end the night?
4: Let's do it.
3: All right, let's do one more.
8: Absolutely.
10: Hey, everyone. Stephanie from Ohio. I just wanted to call and give you guys a little bit of a palate cleanser, but also since you were bringing up the Palisades Fire, I just wanted to let you guys know, if you didn't already, that there is a special goat brigade by San Diego SDG&E that go around and they help clear a lot of like really dry brush that is high likelihood to catch on fire. So awesome way to help reduce fires. Have a great day. Love you.
5: So smart.
8: That is so
5: a special goat brigade. They have a special goat brigade that goes around and eats all the dry brush. You know, in California, the Santa Anas along with the dry brush lead to fires, right? So they have this special goat brigade that goes and eats all this
8: with
5: grass
8: goats,
5: and dry brush. How smart.
8: Actual goats?
3: Yeah.
8: I assumed
3: that's
8: it was
3: amazing.
8: Like an acronym for something. No way.
5: No.
4: A goat. How brilliant, though. I mean it's what
8: so
4: the goats want to be doing. You know,
3: they get to eat the brush.
4: Everybody
3: get the goat milk. And that's a brilliant idea. I've not heard that. I love that.
8: See, making the world go round.
5: Yeah, it's by San Diego Gas and Electric. And I think there's 300 of them. And they usually get deployed in the San Diego area. It's Brush Abatement Goat Program, BAGP, I think is what it's called. Yeah. It's literally, they're called professional goats, I swear.
8: That's the most amazing thing I've ever even thought of. The visual of this is incredible. Yeah, so that's amazing. See everywhere. How productive. What a great productive talk back. Thank you for sharing that information.
4: Thank you.
3: Right. Speaking of the Palisades fires, I've reached out to, do you remember we had a guest on, Edward Nordskog,
8: yes.
3: who
8: oh, yes.
3: he was involved yeah. with the forensic arson expert. He's going to be joining us back on the show in a couple weeks now. He said the only issue is right now he's involved with a couple of cases with the Palisades case. But he wants to come back. He said he's going to join us and talk about everything that he can in the world of arson. So we'll bring him back if you guys are up for it. Yeah,
5: I'm totally up for it.
4: He's fantastic and with such a wealth of knowledge that is so outside.
5: Because there's so much about fire none of us know. And a lot of these criminals are committing crimes with arson. And we just don't know a lot about it. Like, it's so sneaky. It sneaks up on you. Yeah. So,
8: and how to prevent it, really too. If, like, and it's brush it, or things, like, in our area that we're just not aware might be part of the problem. Taha, what do we think for tomorrow?
3: Oh, for tomorrow, we are going to have a special guest with us. It's Jordan Sillars of the podcast Blood Trails. It's an interesting one, all about like crimes that happen outdoors in the woods. And he's a really interesting expert. And we're going to follow up with the Correspondence Dinner assassination, all the latest on that. So everyone join us tomorrow. Good night.
4: Good night,
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It's Madison. 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

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We've got your shot to win the hottest concert tickets in Texas. 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

Q101.9, San Antonio's best variety of the 80s, 90s, and today. I'm Jenny James, and I would really love for you to start your day by winning $1,000 with the Workday Bonus. The keyword to enter to win is after Alanis Morissette. I'm broke.

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And today to keep Richard and Lucinda singing along at Labor on Demand on East PA Dress.

Q101.9, San Antonio's best variety of the 80s and 90s. 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

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And today you can get a Spurs playoff t-shirt. 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And all you have to do is donate blood with the South Texas Blood and Tissue Center. 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

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And today, how about going to see Joe Coy? He is going to be at Frostbank Center in October. 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

101.9 San Antonio's best variety of the 80s and 90s. And today, enjoy some comedy at the Laugh Out Loud Comedy Club. Russell Peters is there. Multiple shows tonight through Saturday. So you have plenty of chances to catch his newest material.

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1: Never give up. Always keep trying. You can't stop. You know, I'll people say, oh, that's too much trouble. You got to go to the website. And no, it's so easy. Just it takes a few seconds of your time, you know? It's worth it. But I won.
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Q101.9, San Antonio's best variety of the 80s, 90s, and today. Heavy rains in San Antonio impacted Waymo's entire U.S. fleet of self-driving cars. You might remember last month, one of the cars slipped into a flooded roadway, so there was a quick review, and it led to a nationwide software recall. The company updated nearly 3,800 vehicles to better detect and avoid high-speed flooded lanes, and Waymo says new safeguards are already in place, and San Antonio cars are back on the road.

in San Antonio's best variety of the 80s, 90s, and today. I'm Jenny James, Our Lady of the Lake University, launching women's flag football this fall, becoming the first college team in San Antonio to offer scholarships in a very fast-growing sport. My son and daughter both play flag football. They're on the same team. They have another girl on the team. This is very exciting. The new program is OLLU's 22nd varsity team and will bring about 25 student athletes to campus and make the university one of only two NAIA schools in

101.9 San Antonio's best variety of the 80s, 90s. And today, thanks to Honey and Michael at Luxury Unlimited Auto Sales on Petrenko for choosing us today.

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Q109, San Antonio's best variety of the 80s, 90s. And today, the Daily Mail looking for the best barbecue places. And I'll tell you what happened here in San Antonio in 10 minutes.

0: 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And today we are giving away $1,000 with the Workday bonus 9 times every day. Martin, one of our winners, and what's his advice?
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A true crime tonight, back on your radio at 10 o'clock right here. Set that alarm, 10 o'clock tonight if you love true crime, to listen to Q1019. Here's Alex Warren. They say the

Speaking of Journey, reminder that tickets go on sale 10 o'clock tomorrow. They're coming here. Their massive farewell tour, Alamo City this fall. They're going to play Frostbank Center October 10th. Get those tickets starting 10 o'clock tomorrow morning for Journey. Q1019, San Antonio's best variety of the 80s, 90s, and today. Picture.

0: Got a quick repeat of this hour's keyword on Q109 so you can win $1,000 like Kimberly. She didn't mind too much.
1: That is amazing. I feel like fabulous. That is great. Oh my God. I am going on vacation in a couple of weeks, so I'm sure I'm going to blow it then. Hi, I'm Kimberly, and I just won $1,000 just for listening to iHeartRadio. Is it okay if I say I love you?
0: Kimberly, one of the many winners so far this week. You can win this hour. 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Good luck. We'll have another keyword for you in about 30 minutes just after 3 on the Q.
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Here's something for you if you love a night of laughs. 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Show is at Frostbank Center Friday, October 3rd. You can win this week on our Instagram. 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

0: Of course, the big Tejano Conjunto Festival, Rosedale Park, today through Sunday. Now, before the party gets started at Rosedale Park this weekend, you visit Jamie's Place tonight. The official pre-party of the 44th Festival starts at 4 o'clock here this afternoon. Promises to be an evening filled with music, dancing, community spirit that's going to prepare you for the weekend celebration. Tickets at Eventbrite. They're getting things underway here again at 4 o'clock. Q1019, San Antonio's best variety of the 80s, 90s, and today. Win a grand. Put it towards some extra fun. We're playing just after 4 and 5. Two more times today on the Q.
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Alamo City, they'll be here this coming fall. 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

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A lot of people taking the family out to a great dinner. Staycation. We got some great places here. Hotel Irma, JW Marriott, Country Hill Resort and Spa, the new Monarch Hotel. 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